0: youthful scores by Wagner, Stravinsky, and Rachmaninoff. That's all coming up on this week's CSO program. I'm Lisa Simeone.
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0: In his swaggering memoir, My Life, Richard Wagner described his third opera, Rienzi, as an artistic coming of age. He writes, "No subsequent experience has given me feelings even remotely similar to those I had on this day of the first performance of Rienzi." Rienzi would later be overshadowed by bigger achievements, not least the Ring cycle, but it held a special place in Wagner's memory. He had just married a young actress, Minna Planer, and landed a job as music director of a theater in Riga. The couple and their Newfoundland dog spent 2 years in the sleepy town where Richard conducted and found plenty of time for Rienzi. The opera is a five-act potboiler in the style of French grand operas. It tells the story of Cola di Rienzi, a 14th-century Roman commoner who unites the people against the corrupt nobles. Rienzi briefly resurrects the Republic before being assassinated. Wagner's opera initially ran for 6 hours and was packed with crowd scenes and a huge onstage fire. When it premiered in Dresden in 1842, rumor has it that Wagner stopped a clock mounted above the stage, worried that audiences would be reminded of its running time and leave before the final curtain. We'll hear a 1999 Teldec recording now. Ninth music director Daniel Barenboim leads the Chicago Symphony Orchestra in the overture to Rienzi by Wagner.

The Overture to Rienzi by Wagner, a performance by the Chicago Symphony Orchestra, led by Daniel Barenboim. We're exploring composers' early successes this week. For Richard Strauss, success came at age 20 when he wrote his first horn concerto for his father, Franz Strauss. Franz played in the Munich Court Orchestra and was possibly the top horn virtuoso in Europe. But it seems that the teenage Richard was out to test his father's skills and made this concerto extraordinarily difficult, using the highest and lowest notes in the instrument's register, often in quick succession. Franz wasn't going to fall for the trap. He practiced the work for a short time, but deemed it too risky and handed the premiere off to another horn player. Richard Strauss would go on to write many more iconic horn parts, from Don Juan to Ein Heldenleben, and his father would eventually play the first horn concerto at family get-togethers. We'll hear a 1998 Teldec recording now. The soloist is the late Dale Clevenger, the CSO's principal horn from 1966 to 2013. On the podium is Daniel Barenboim. This is the Horn Concerto No. 1 in E-flat major by Richard Strauss.

0: The Horn Concerto No. 1 in E-flat Major by Richard Strauss. Dale Clevenger was the soloist with the Chicago Symphony Orchestra. On the podium was Daniel Barenboim. Coming up next, the four-minute piece that paved the way for Stravinsky's landmark ballets, and later, the symphony that put Shostakovich on the global map. That's just ahead. Stay with us.
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3: Violinist Augustin Hedelic used to get so nervous before concerts, people had to push him out on stage. But now, thanks to his new breathing exercises, he says walking on stage feels like home. Augustin Hedelic feeling at home in concert with the St. Louis Symphony. 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
0: You're listening to the Chicago Symphony Orchestra in concert. I'm Lisa Simeone. This week's program is all about composers' early successes. After a few unhappy semesters in law school, Igor Stravinsky gradually became aware of his talent for composition. He began taking private lessons with Nikolai Rimsky-Korsakov, the Russian master whose fantastical, glittering works made an instant impression. Stravinsky applied himself and wrote a piano sonata and a symphony for his teacher. But his musical personality really began to shine when he produced a series of short but brilliant orchestral fantasies. Among them was Fireworks, which Stravinsky composed as a wedding present for Rimsky-Korsakov's daughter. Unfortunately, Rimsky-Korsakov died 3 days after her wedding and never heard Fireworks. But Stravinsky's wedding gift was noticed by another receptive listener, famed impresario Serge Diaghilev. Diaghilev was enchanted by Stravinsky's vivid and witty score and hired him to compose for the Paris season of his ballet Russe. This eventually led to The Firebird, Petrushka, and The Rite of Spring. And the rest truly was history. We'll hear a 1992 Deutsche Grammophon recording. The late principal guest conductor Pierre Boulez leads the Chicago Symphony Orchestra. This is Fireworks by Stravinsky.

Fireworks by Stravinsky. That was a 1992 recording by the Chicago Symphony Orchestra, led by Pierre Boulez. The next composer on our program is also Russian. Sergei Rachmaninoff composed his first piano concerto at the age of 18. The piece marked the culmination of his difficult teenage years, many spent at a kind of piano boot camp run by the domineering Nikolai Zverev. Living under Zverev's roof, young pianists were awoken before dawn and given a harsh regimen of technical exercises. The teacher completely controlled their lives away from the keyboard, too, telling them what to read, what to eat, and how to dress. Rachmaninoff was a wayward soul, and when he asked for more time and privacy to compose, Zverev vehemently declined. A heated exchange followed, in which Zverev reportedly raised a fist to his student. Rachmaninoff had had enough. He packed his bags and went to stay with his aunt on her summer estate. There, he composed his first piano concerto. Rachmaninoff's concerto is modeled after those of Tchaikovsky and Grieg, but its themes are truly original, full of brooding passion and pianistic glitter. The American pianist Byron Janis was a leading champion of the first piano concerto and played it with the CSO during the 1950s and 60s. Janis died in March 2024 at age 95, and we'll remember him with this 1957 RCA release. Sixth music director Fritz Reiner conducts the CSO in the Piano Concerto No. 1 in F-sharp minor by Rachmaninoff.

0: completed by an 18-year-old Rachmaninoff and revised some 25 years later. That was the Piano Concerto No. 1 in F-sharp minor. Byron Janis was the soloist with the Chicago Symphony Orchestra, led by Fritz Reiner. Still to come, a portrait of Shakespeare's fairyland, courtesy of a 17-year-old Mendelssohn. Also, Shostakovich's college graduation piece. That's just ahead.
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0: This is the Chicago Symphony Orchestra in concert. I'm Lisa Simeone. We're looking at early successes this week. Few composers were as successful at a young age as Felix Mendelssohn. True, he was a hard worker, but as prodigies go, he also enjoyed certain advantages. He was born into a wealthy German family and raised in a home filled with music, art, and literature. Distinguished guests routinely dropped by for Sunday salons, and at age 10, he began studying with one of Berlin's leading music teachers. Mendelssohn also enjoyed a thorough education in Shakespeare, thanks to new German translations kept in the family library and often read aloud. It's against this backdrop that the 17-year-old composer wrote the overture to A Midsummer Night's Dream. Right from the start, he transports us to Shakespeare's magical forest near Athens, where the comedy is set. And talk about craft. Listen for the evocative music for fairies as they dart through the woods, or the delightful braying of Bottom the Weaver after he's turned into a donkey. In 1967, Seventh music director Jean Martineau conducted several selections from A Midsummer Night's Dream for RCA. This is the overture. The Chicago Symphony Orchestra performs music by Mendelssohn.

foreshadows aspects of Shostakovich's mature style, especially in its mischievous and sarcastic moments. It brought him instant renown and kicked off a cycle of 14 more symphonies that spanned nearly 50 years. From a 1988 Deutsche Grammophon release, Leonard Bernstein leads the Chicago Symphony Orchestra in the Symphony No. 1 in F minor by Shostakovich.

The Symphony No. 1 by Shostakovich, a 1988 recording by the Chicago Symphony Orchestra, led by Leonard Bernstein. And that's all for this week. 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Our series engineer is Charlie Post. Vanessa Moss is the executive producer. I'm Lisa Simeone.

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6: Violinist Augustine Hedelic plays on what's believed to be the last instrument made by the legendary luthier Giuseppe Guarneri del Gesù. The label inside the violin is dated 1745, but Del Gesù died the year before. So how does a violin get posthumously built? Well, there's a strongly supported theory that this violin was completed by his wife, Caterina Rota, who's believed to have assisted in the workshop. So this instrument may very well be a husband and wife collaboration. From APM, American Public Media, this is Performance Today. I'm Melissa Owsley, filling in for Valerie Kaler. Augustine Hedelic plays the Barber Violin Concerto on this extraordinary violin this hour. Also on the way, pianist Stuart Goodyear in concert with music by Prokofiev. Here's Goodyear playing one of his own pieces, Improvisations on Themes of Clara Schumann.

0: a tribute to Clara Schumann and her compositions. That's Improvisations on Themes of Clara Schumann, composed and played by Stuart Goodyear. We'll hear him in concert later this hour.
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0: From APM, American Public Media, this is Performance Today, taking you to concerts around the world. I'm Melissa Owsley, filling in for Valerie Kaler. Let's begin with a bit of a dance lesson. The schottische originated in Central Europe in the mid-1800s. This bohemian-style polka became very popular in ballrooms, and it quickly spread to many countries around the world, where it took on its own national style. The schottische was brought to Brazil in the 1850s, where it initially became popular among the upper class. Then the dance spread among the enslaved people, who incorporated their own adaptations. The schottische became known as the xote, with its own signature Brazilian style. We're about to hear a brass quintet that begins with a xote. In this case, the trombone is the star. It's part of the Quinteto Concertante by Brazilian composer Osvaldo Lacerda, played for us in concert by the American Brass Quintet.

0: a fun brass quintet from 1990. The Quinteto Concertante by Osvaldo Lacerda. Lacerda wrote each movement in a manner that highlights a certain member of the ensemble. And we heard it played by the talented members of the American Brass Quintet in concert at Dendrino's Chapel and Recital Hall in Interlaken, Michigan. Thanks to the folks at Interlaken Presents for sharing that concert with us. Brazilian composer Osvaldo Lacerda was very interested in highlighting the national music of Brazil in his original works. In 1963, he received a Guggenheim grant, which he used to study with Aaron Copland. He was a longtime educator and wrote several music textbooks that are still used in Brazil. Happy to feature the work of Osvaldo Lacerda here on PET. In a moment, pianist Stuart Goodyear plays ferocious music by Prokofiev. 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
1: A deal with the devil is never what it seems, as Faust finds out in Charles Gounod's Opera of Extremes, pairing lively drinking songs and intimate arias, triumphant choirs and angelic hymns. We're in for a treat with a sparkling performance of Faust from Munich's National Theater. I'm Lisa Flynn. I hope you'll be listening.
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0: Russian composer Sergei Prokofiev left home in 1918 to escape the Russian Revolution. He chose to go back for good in the mid-1930s. If Prokofiev ever regretted that, he certainly couldn't say so out loud. He arrived back in Russia just in time for Stalin's purges. Something like a million

violent opening movement from Prokofiev's Sonata No. 7. You can almost feel the world fracturing at the brutal battlefront of the war. Stuart Goodyear in concert in Portland, Oregon.

Sergei Prokofiev wrote his piano sonata No. 7 during World War II, with the Battle of Stalingrad raging around him, a bloody battle that turned the tide of the war on the Eastern Front. When the sonata premiered in January of 1943, Russian newspapers were full of the stories of Soviet resistance at Stalingrad. Ever after, Prokofiev's piano sonata No. 7 was referred to as the Stalingrad Sonata, even though Prokofiev never called it anything but Sonata No. 7. It is ferocious, grim, violent. You can really feel the fractured brokenness of the world in that first movement. Stuart Goodyear played the opening movement in concert in Portland, Oregon, as part of Chamber Music Northwest. In a moment, Breathing Through the Fear. You're listening to Performance Today from APM. Augustin Hedelic is an expressive and captivating violinist. He looks totally at ease when he's on stage. And yet, he used to deal with significant nerves before every concert. He'd get so nervous that people would actually have to push him on stage. Hedelic says for a long time, he didn't know how to address this. But then he spent a lot of time paying attention to his breath while he was practicing, feeling the connection between his breathing and the music. Now, if he feels those jitters rising again, he can focus on his breath, and that brings him right back into the music. As he puts it, walking on stage feels like home. Let's hear violinist Augustin Hedelic feeling at home on stage in St. Louis. He's with conductor Stefan Deneuve and the St. Louis Symphony Orchestra. They're playing the Violin Concerto, written in 1939 by American composer Samuel Barber.

What an ending, and it sure fired up the audience in St. Louis. That was the Violin Concerto by Samuel Barber. Augustine Hedelic was the soloist with the St. Louis Symphony Orchestra. Conductor Stephen Deneuve led that concert at the Two Hill Performing Arts Center on the campus of the University of Missouri, St. Louis. The St. Louis Symphony played there while their home base, Powell Hall, underwent a massive renovation. New lobby, new education center, new backstage area for musicians, more restrooms and bars to ease the long lines. One thing that was intentionally preserved is the signature acoustic of Powell Hall. Engineers made a 3D sound map of the auditorium to ensure that any physical changes wouldn't affect the rich, warm sound of the orchestra in the hall. The newly renovated and expanded Powell Hall opened last fall to rave reviews and shorter lines for the creature comforts during intermission.

0: 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Gene Barron is our technical producer. Our director of media production and operations is Elizabeth Iverson. 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
1: 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La Mora will perform tracks from their recording Splendor da Ciel, with music previously hidden in the San Lorenzo palimpsest. I'm Sarah Schneider, and I hope you'll join me for Early Music Now.
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3: Did you know Ralph Vaughan Williams was related to Charles Darwin? 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

I can smell the salt air and feel the spray of the waves in that music. When Claude Debussy wrote this about the power of the ocean, he used the full expressive range of the orchestra to bring it to life. It feels so atmospheric, you might think he was right at the shore. But Debussy was fairly far inland in France when he wrote La Mer, with not a splash of salty water on his toes. He wrote to a friend that distance was not a problem. Quote, I have endless memories of the water, and in my opinion, those memories are worth more than reality. From APM, American Public Media, this is Performance Today. I'm Melissa Owsley, and for Valerie Kaler, Debussy's La Mer on the way this hour. Here's a piece for guitar by British composer Erlen Wallen. It's her tribute to Spanish composer Joaquin Rodrigo. This is simply called Red.

That was Red by British composer Erlen Wallen, her homage to Spanish composer Joaquin Rodrigo, a recording by guitarist Tom Kirstens. More music by Erlen Wallen is ahead this hour from a concert in Ohio. From APM, American Public Media, this is Performance Today. I'm Melissa Owsley, sitting in for Valerie Kaler. How do you turn this into music? French composer Claude Debussy was fascinated by the ocean. As a boy, he loved watching waves crash on the shore. In fact, his parents made plans for him to grow up to be a sailor. But soon it became clear he had too much talent not to pursue a career in music. For years, he wanted to write something about the ocean. When he finally took it on in 1903, Debussy chose not to compose his ocean music in a place looking out at the water. He stayed in Paris, and he remembered the look, the smell, the sound of the sea. He said those memories were worth more than reality, which generally weighs down one's thoughts too heavily. Debussy spent several months writing down ideas, but nothing felt right. He destroyed everything. He said they never sounded wet enough, but he kept after it, and finally,

Claude Debussy found a way to make the orchestra sound not just oceanic, but misty, rainy, soggy, dripping, crashing, and wet. And he wrote a 25-minute piece simply called La Mer, the Sea. I find that listening to this piece hits me in a kind of sensory, even tactile way. I can feel the deep power of the dark swells, see the sparkling spray and the shimmering mist, smell the tangy salt air. Let's go to a concert in Geneva, Switzerland. Mirga Grajanyite-Tila is conductor of the Orchestra of the Swiss Roman, La Mer by Claude Debussy.

0: a piece simply called in French, La Mer, or in English, The Sea. Music written in 1905 by Claude Debussy. Now considered one of the great French composers, but actually when he was younger, Debussy thought he was going to grow up to be a sailor. Debussy wrote that music inspired by his memories of the ocean. We heard it from a concert that took place about 225 miles from the Mediterranean Sea. A concert at Victoria Hall in Geneva, Switzerland. Mirga Grajanite Tila conducted the orchestra of the Swiss Romand. Tremendous performance of La Mer by Claude Debussy. In a moment, a revealing quartet by Jarrod Tate. 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
1: 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Music includes the unofficial anthem Alma Llanera, Soul of the Plains, and Beethoven's Fifth, performed by the Simón Bolívar Youth Orchestra. That's coming up on Concierto.
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3: You don't want to miss this year's Latino Festival, August 15th from 12 noon to 10 p.m. at Clinton Square, downtown Syracuse. 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
0: I'm Melissa Owsley, filling in for Valerie Kaler today. Composer Jarrod Impechaha-Chaha Tate is a member of the Chickasaw Nation of Oklahoma. Several years ago, he was asked to write music honoring the American Southwest. He incorporated the music and rhythms of the Hopi and Pueblo peoples into this string quartet. It's called Pisachi. It begins with a paraphrase of a traditional Pueblo buffalo dance.

Tate uses this Pueblo buffalo dance throughout the piece and weaves it in a Hopi buffalo dance and Hopi elk dance as well. While the source material may be from indigenous people in the Southwest, the style and structure of the piece also connect with Tate's own Chickasaw heritage. He says it's an extremely common practice to mix meters in Chickasaw music, so he incorporated that practice into Pisachi.

Let's hear the whole thing from a concert in Skaneateles, New York. Music drawing on Hopi and Pueblo melodies and rhythms, with Chickasaw and classical form as well. The Jasper Quartet playing Pisachi by Jared Tate.

A string quartet that draws on Hopi and Pueblo music, rhythms, and form. It's called Pisachi, which is the Chickasaw word for reveal. Composer Jared Impachahachaha Tate wrote that in 2013. We heard it played by the Jasper Quartet from a recent concert at the Skaneateles Festival in upstate New York. That piece, Pisachi, began as a portion of a slideshow exhibit for the ensemble Ethel. It's now become a massive hit with string quartets everywhere and has even been used as a mandatory piece in quartet competitions. Tate also created an orchestral version of Pisachi, which debuted with the New York Philharmonic in 2024.

In a moment, a whirling, twirling dance of worship. You're listening to Performance Today from APM. What comes to mind when you hear the phrase whirling dervish? It's often used as slang to refer to someone who's full of energy or moving quickly, sometimes in a wild manner. Those kids are spinning around the playground like whirling dervishes. But a whirling dervish is also a member of a Sufi religious order in Turkey that uses dance as meditation. Their famous dances aren't wild or uncontrolled at all. Rather, their spinning begins from a place of stillness and reverence. Composer Erlen Wallen wanted to emphasize the devoted worship of dervish dances. She begins her piece with a hypnotic chant to reflect the dance's intense, trance-like state. And while her dervish does become more passionate, it never descends into chaos. This is Dervish by Erlen Wallen. Oliver Herbert is playing cello. Roman Rabinovich is at the piano.

0: It began with a slow, hypnotic chant and then built into a whirling dance. And I love how, by the end, we've gone full circle back to a brooding recollection of the opening chant. Music inspired by the meditative state of Sufi dervish dances. That was a piece called Dervish by Arolyn Wallen. Oliver Herbert played cello, Roman Rabinovich was at the piano, and they gave that concert in Chagrin Falls, Ohio, as part of Chamberfest Cleveland. One thing I love about PT is the mix of evocative music, old and new. There's always something to discover, whether it's music written 2 weeks ago or 200 years ago. We'd love to hear your thoughts on today's show. 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Our staff here at PT is senior host Valerie Kaler. Catherine Slusher is our senior producer. Producers Megan Oglesby and Kathleen Bradbury. Associate producer John Goman. Music logger David Kemp. And our classical digital producer is Inez Guanches. I'm Melissa Owsley. This is Performance Today from APM, American Public Media.
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1: Gustav Mahler's arranging of some music of Bach in just a few minutes. That'll be very interesting. I'm looking forward to sharing that with you. And this, in memory of Gustav Mahler, by a woman, a Serbian composer born in 1967, Isidora Zebeljan, played by pianist Jasmina Janković.

title of that piece is Dark Velvet, or In Memory of Gustav Mahler. Composition by a Serbian composer. We don't often hear music from Serbia, but that's by Isidora Zebeljan, who was born in 1967, died tragically young in 2020. That was Jasmina Jankovic, piano. Such an interesting recording here by the Los Angeles Philharmonic, conducted by Esa-Pekka Salonen. It's music by Bach, and you'll recognize this music from his orchestral suites, but it's been arranged by Gustav Mahler. Mahler, famous as a conductor in his day, perhaps more so than as a composer, and he did a lot of such arranging, toying around with other composers' music, make it more maybe palatable or understandable to modern audiences with a modern orchestral sound. And here's a good example of that. Bach arranged by Mahler.

0: Certainly not a period instrument performance there. Los Angeles Philharmonic, Esa-Pekka Salonen conducting. Music of Bach from his orchestral suites, as you certainly recognized if you're familiar with those, but arranged by Gustav Mahler.
1: Concierto is a bilingual celebration of the Latin American and Spanish contributions to classical music. This week, three is the magic number, with music in three parts, such as the three dances for Manuel de Falla's Three-Cornered Hat, played by flamenco guitarist Paco de Lucia. That's next time on Concierto.
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3: You don't want to miss this year's Latino Festival, August 15th from 12 noon to 10 p.m. at Clinton Square, downtown Syracuse. 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
0: We will turn to a violin sonata by a British composer named Dame Ethel Smythe in just a moment or two, but I wanted to play this by Gustav Mahler's wife, Alma Mahler. Ich wandle unter Blumen. I walk among flowers. She wrote a number of songs. When she married Mahler, Gustav Mahler forbade her from composing any longer. What a shame, because she was a wonderful composer, as you'll hear here. Writing mostly songs. Angelika

very much an original voice there. Alma Mahler, Gustav Mahler's wife, wrote that song. Ich wandle unter Blumen, I walk among flowers. Angelika Kirchschlager, mezzo-soprano, and Helmut Deutsch, piano. Another woman composer now, this time from England. She was known in her day as a suffragette. Her name is Dame Ethel Smyth. She wrote an opera which was performed in her day. We see it occasionally nowadays. There's been such a resurgence of interest in music by women composers. It's called The Wreckers. But here is her violin sonata in A minor. Music of Dame Ethel Smyth, S-M-Y-T-H, performed by the duo F-A-E.

0: Dame Ethel Smyth wrote that music in 1887 while she was studying in Leipzig, Germany. And it was her only violin sonata, Sonata in A Minor, Opus 7, published in Leipzig as well. That performance was by the duo FAE, music of Dame Ethel Smyth.
1: 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Hi, I'm Tony Morris. 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
0: Do stay with me for some music of Bach right now, as we're going to excerpt from his Well-Tempered Clavier, books 2 and 1, in that order. And here are prelude and fugue from each. We begin with this prelude and fugue in E minor from the second book, played on the piano by Edward Aldwell.

Prelude and Fugue in E minor from Bach's second well-tempered clavier book, Edward Aldwell, Piano. I'm going to have some fun with Powell Hindemith in a little bit with his dressing up music by Bach and Weber. And the piece which he sort of plays around with is the Prelude and Fugue in C minor from the Well-Tempered Clavier, Book 1 by Johann Sebastian Bach. Let's first hear that, played by Bob von Osborne.

The Prelude and Fugue, number 2 in C minor from the Well-Tempered Clavier Book 1 of Bach, played by Bob von Osperen. Now keep that melody of the fugue in your head as we listen now to Hindemith's take on that, and rather raucous, irreverent take on it, in his Ragtime. This is José Serabrier and the Philharmonia Orchestra.

making rather liberal use of the fugue in C minor from the Well-Tempered Clavier Book 1 by Bach. That was Paul Hindemith and his Ragtime. Philharmonia Orchestra, José Sorebriere was the conductor. Hindemith often played around with other composers' music, and we're going to listen to another example of that very famous one from 1943, the Symphonic Metamorphosis on themes by Carl Maria von Weber. Here it is played by the Philharmonia, conducted by Neeme Järvi.

The Philharmonia, directed by Nema Järvi, and music by, well, at least arranged by Paul Hindemith, the composer of the original melodies in that piece, is Carl Maria von Weber. And that's called Symphonic Metamorphoses on Themes by Weber, using some piano pieces, some music he wrote for Carlo Gozzi's Turandot as well. I mentioned before how Paul Hindemith took great interest in music of the past and did a lot of arranging of it. We've heard a couple of examples already. Here is yet another, as he took some French Baroque, or actually Renaissance dances, and arranged them for modern orchestra. This is the second of this suite of French dances. This one's called the Tourdillon, and José Sorebriere conducts the Philharmonia Orchestra.

0: And about staying a little truer to the source in that piece than the symphonic metamorphosis we heard before, a tour d'Yon from the French Renaissance, one of a number of French dances.
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0: I'm going to move on now to some music by Felix Mendelssohn and a piano concerto he composed, sketched it out in Rome, finished it in Munich, and that is where he gave the premiere of the piece, which was rapturously received. He wrote in a letter, "I was received with loud and long applause." And then he continues, "But I was modest and would not appear," the audience obviously clamoring for him so that he could receive the ovation. It's the piano concerto number 1 in G minor, and it is recorded here by Murray Pariah with the Academy of St. Martin in the Fields, conducted by Sir Neville Mariner.

Felix Mendelssohn's music, dating from 1830, his Piano Concerto No. 1 in G minor. Murray Pariah was the pianist, and the Academy of St. Martin in the Fields was led by Sir Neville Mariner. By Mendelssohn's friend, Schumann.

Lee Howard Stevens playing on the marimba, May Sweet May, from the album For the Young by Schumann. It's 2 o'clock. This is WCNY-FM Syracuse, WUNY-FM Utica, and WJNY-FM Watertown. How about some music of Beethoven? Briefly, hope that sounds good to you. Peter Van de Graaff is my name. We have a piano sonata by a 19th century Danish composer, Niels Gade, coming up in just a few minutes. But here is the overture to the music which Beethoven composed for the play The Ruins of Athens. This recording from 1969 with the Berlin Philharmonic and Herbert von Karajan.

The Berlin Philharmonic and Herbert von Karajan, Beethoven's Overture to the Ruins of Athens. Something of a rarity right now. We're going to hear some Vivaldi later on. This is a sonata by 19th century Danish composer Niels Gade, dedicated to Liszt, actually. His only Gade's only piano sonata in E minor. It's played by Elisabeth Westenholz.

0: Elizabeth Westenholz was the pianist, and Niels Gade, the Danish composer, wrote that music, called the Sonata in E Minor.
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0: This is by Norwegian composer Geir Tveit. Couldn't resist this. It's called Beard on Fire.

Beard on Fire by Geir Tveit, a Norwegian composer. We're going to hear next some music by a composer named Gianfrancesco Malipiero, and he wrote 8 string quartets. We're going to hear the 4th of them now, played by the Venice String Quartet.

The Venice String Quartet with some music by the early 20th century composer Gianfrancesco Malipiero, his string quartet number 4 of 1934. Having heard that, it may surprise you to learn that Malipiero is one of the great scholars of the music of Vivaldi and did much to revive interest in that composer. We're going to hear now a work which is Vivaldi is arranged, as edited by Malipiero. It's a concerto grosso. And it's performed here by the National Iranian Radio and Television Chamber Orchestra.

0: Music of Vivaldi from his Opus 3 set of concertos in the edition made by Gianfrancesco Malipiero, another Italian composer. The National Iranian Radio and Television Chamber Orchestra heard there.
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0: Do stay with me for some music of Bach right now as we're going to excerpt from his Well-Tempered Clavier, books 2 and 1 in that order. And here are Prelude and Fugue from each. We begin with this Prelude and Fugue in E minor from the second book, played on the piano by Edward Aldwell.

Prelude and Fugue in E minor from Bach's second well-tempered clavier book, Edward Aldwell, Piano. I'm going to have some fun with Paul Hindemith in a little bit with his dressing up music by Bach and Weber. And the piece which he sort of plays around with is the Prelude and Fugue in C minor from the Well-Tempered Clavier, Book 1 by Johann Sebastian Bach. Let's first hear that, played by Bob von Osborne.

The Prelude and Fugue, number 2 in C minor from the Well-Tempered Clavier Book 1 of Bach, played by Bob von Osperen. Now keep that melody of the fugue in your head as we listen now to Hindemith's take on that, and rather raucous, irreverent take on it, in his Ragtime. This is José Serabrier and the Philharmonia Orchestra.

making rather liberal use of the fugue in C minor from the Well-Tempered Clavier Book 1 by Bach. That was Paul Hindemith and his Ragtime. Philharmonia Orchestra, José Sorabriere was the conductor. Hindemith often played around with other composers' music, and we're going to listen to another example of that very famous one from 1943, the Symphonic Metamorphosis on themes by Carl Maria von Weber. Here it is played by the Philharmonia, conducted by Neeme Järvi.

The Philharmonia, directed by Nema Järvi, and music by, well, at least arranged by Paul Hindemith, the composer of the original melodies in that piece, is Carl Maria von Weber. And that's called Symphonic Metamorphoses on Themes by Weber, using some piano pieces, some music he wrote for Carlo Gozzi's Turandot as well. I mentioned before how Paul Hindemith took great interest in music of the past and did a lot of arranging of it. We've heard a couple of examples already. Here is yet another, as he took some French Baroque, or actually Renaissance dances, and arranged them for modern orchestra. This is the second of this suite of French dances. This one's called the Tourdillon, and José Sorebriere conducts the Philharmonia Orchestra.

0: Intimate staying a little truer to the source in that piece than the symphonic metamorphosis we heard before, a tour d'Yon from the French Renaissance, one of a number of French dances.
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0: I'm going to move on now to some music by Felix Mendelssohn and a piano concerto he composed, sketched it out in Rome, finished it in Munich, and that is where he gave the premiere of the piece, which was rapturously received. He wrote in a letter, "I was received with loud and long applause." And then he continues, "But I was modest and would not appear," the audience obviously clamoring for him so that he could receive the ovation. It's the piano concerto number 1 in G minor, and it is recorded here by Murray Pariah with the Academy of St. Martin in the Fields, conducted by Sir Neville Mariner.

Felix Mendelssohn's music, dating from 1830, his Piano Concerto No. 1 in G minor. Murray Pariah was the pianist, and the Academy of St. Martin in the Fields was led by Sir Neville Mariner. By Mendelssohn's friend, Schumann.

the Howard Stevens playing on the marimba, May Sweet May, from the album For the Young by Schumann. It's 4 o'clock. 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Some operetta overtures for you, beginning with Donna Diana by Emil von Reznicek.

Ferdinand Leitner and the Bamberg Symphony with the overture to Emil von Reznicek's Donna Diana, an operetta set in Italy, ironically enough, because that music was used as the theme song for Sergeant Preston of the Yukon. Peter Van de Graaff here with operetta overtures, and some great ones at that, some of the very best known, in fact. For example, here's the Czech Philharmonic, Václav Neumann conducting, and the overture to Johann Strauss Jr.'s Die Fledermaus.

Overture to the operetta Die Fledermaus by Johann Strauss Jr. That was the Czech Philharmonic, Václav Neumann the conductor. Another particularly famous overture to an operetta. Now, this overture is famous, the operetta is not at all. This is to Light Cavalry by Franz von Suppé, and the Boston Pops are directed by Arthur Fiedler.

very famous overture to a very little-known operetta called Light Cavalry by Franz von Suppé, Boston Pops conducted by Arthur Fiedler. Now, this is an interesting case here because this is a very, very famous operetta, but the operetta doesn't have an overture, and yet we're going to hear it. How does that work? Well, if you're going to see The Merry Widow, it begins with a brief orchestral introduction and goes right into the singing. But for one particular production in 1940, composer Franz Lehár did write an overture. It is never heard, except for now. This is from a complete recording of the work on the Capriccio label. We're going to listen to the Cologne Radio Orchestra. Helmut Froschauer is the conductor. And this is the overture to The Merry Widow.

0: The Overture to the Merry Widow, written many years after the operetta was composed by Franz Lehár. The Cologne Radio Orchestra, Helmut Froschauer, the conductor.
1: A deal with the devil is never what it seems, as Faust finds out in Charles Gounod's Opera of Extremes, pairing lively drinking songs and intimate arias, triumphant choirs and angelic hymns. We're in for a treat with a sparkling performance of Faust from Munich's National Theater. I'm Lisa Flynn. I hope you'll be listening.
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1: Did you know Ralph Vaughan Williams was related to Charles Darwin? That Saint-Saëns was one of the earliest composers of music for silent film? 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
2: This is from another operetta by Franz Lehár called The Land of Smiles.

Nancy Gustafson soprano singing that. Ich möchte wieder meine Heimat sehen from the Land of Smiles, das Land des Lächelns by Franz Lehár. English Chamber Orchestra, Richard Bonning. Next we're going to hear music written in 1943 by Bohuslav Martinů, the Clinton-Narboni duo with a Talich Chamber Orchestra, Vladimir Valek conducting, two-piano concerto.

0: That's music by Bohuslav Martinu. Unmistakable sound to his music. 1943 composition, Concerto for Two Pianos and Orchestra. The two pianists were the Clinton Narboni duo, Talich Chamber Orchestra, Vladimir Valak, the conductor.
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My name is Peter van de Graaff, and I'm here as your host. We're going to listen to some music from 19th century France, including as the main work, and a large work it is, the Second Symphony by Charles Gounod. We have something else now, though, from around that time. It's by Jules Massenet, and this is some of the music he wrote for a play by Le Comte de Lille called Les Erinies, an antique tragedy, he called it. So, although Massenet known for his operas, this is incidental music to accompany a play, and it came to be known as one of the best-known melodies by Massenet. We're going to hear it in a different version a little bit later on, but first, this invocation or elegy with Richard Bonning conducting.

The invocation or elegy from the music written for a play called Les Erinies by Le Comte de Lille, and the music by Jules Massenet. Richard Bonning with the London Symphony. Hope you'll stay tuned. We're going to listen to Gounod's Second Symphony in just a little bit. Music right now is inspired by the writings of the French author Le Comte de Lille, as we have right now a legend, which is inspired by a work called Les Elfes by Le Comte de Lille. But the composer of this is Henriette Renier, and it's played by Suzanne MacDonald.

Suzanne MacDonald, playing that music by Henriette Renier, a French harpist composer born in 1875. The legend, which is based on, inspired by, The Elves, a tale by Le Comte de Lisle, who also inspired Massenet to write his famous Elegie, which we're going to hear now with Ellie Ameling, soprano, Rudolf Janssen, piano, and Michel Dispa, cello.

the famous Elegie, after Le Comte de Lille by Jules Massenet. Ellie Ameling, soprano, Rudolf Janssen, piano, Michel Dispas, cello. And here is a setting of a text by Le Comte de Lille. It's called Nell, and it's by Gabriel Fauré. This time the soprano is Barbara Hendricks.

0: Music by Fauré, text by Le Comte de Lille. It's called Nell, and Barbara Hendricks sang it, Michel D'Alberto piano.
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0: More French music from the 19th century. Now we go to Charles Gounod, who in his mid-30s was having some trouble with operatic writing. His La Nonne Sanglante was a huge failure for him, and so he turned to something else for a little while, symphony writing. And he wrote two symphonies, large works, in his mid-30s. So this is from 1856, the second of his two symphonies. We're going to hear now the St. John's Orchestra of Smith Square, directed by John Lubbock.

Music written by Charles Gounod in 1856. And within a couple of years, he wrote two symphonies. That's the second of them. And we heard the orchestra of St. John's Smith Square, directed by John Lubbock. We're hearing a lot of French music from the 19th century. Here is a little French piece from 1687. It's a gigue by a woman composer, Elisabeth Claude Jacquet de la Guerre, played by Blandine Verlet.

0: A gigue dance from a suite by Jacquet de la Guerre, played by Blandine Verlet.
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0: Before we listen to all five preludes for guitar by Heitor Villa-Lobos, each with a different guitarist, we have this by Villa-Lobos, the famous aria from the Bachianas Brasileiras No. 5, with James Galway, flute.

cellos of the National Philharmonic, led by Charles Gerhardt. Heitor Villa-Lobos wrote that from the Bajanas Brasileiras No. 5, James Galway, flute. My pleasure to be here sharing some music with you. It's by Heitor Villa-Lobos, the Brazilian composer, who in 1940 wrote five preludes for guitar. We're going to hear all five of them, but each one played by a different guitarist. Let's begin with Turibio Santos, playing, of course, the prelude number 1 by Villa-Lobos.

There we have the first of the five preludes by Heitor Villa-Lobos, Toribio Santos, the guitarist. It's rather unusual to have a collection of five pieces, not six. Well, in fact, Villa-Lobos first wrote six preludes for guitar. One of them disappeared. Don't know where it is. So we have these five preludes, which we're hearing right now, all dedicated to the wife of Villa-Lobos, Arminda. And each one of them has a subtitle attached to it. That one we just heard is called The Homage to the Brazilian Country Boy. Next is The Homage to, we don't know what this means, but The Rascal of Rio. And this is Narciso Yepes.

That was the second of the five preludes for guitar by Heitor Villa-Lobos. That performance was by Narciso Yepes, and that one's known as the Rascal of Rio. Not sure why. Let's go now to the third of the preludes by Villa-Lobos, written in 1940, by the way. This is now Pepe Romero. This is subtitled Homage to Bach.

That was Pepe Romero performing the third of the five preludes for guitar by Heitor Villa-Lobos. That one is an homage to Bach. We're hearing all five of these preludes dedicated to the composer's wife, Arminda, written in 1940. Let's go now to the number four. And this, after that homage to Bach, is an homage to the Brazilian Indians. And the guitarist now, we're hearing some great guitarists here, is Julian Bream.

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That is the fourth of the five preludes by Heitor Villa-Lobos, recorded by Julian Bream. And from there we go to the fifth of these preludes. This is an homage to the social life or the smart set of Rio. Quite a change from the homage to Brazilian Indians, homage to Bach, etc. This is the fifth of those preludes. It's played by Slava Grigoriana.

And there we have the last of the five preludes by Villa-Lobos. As I mentioned before, there were originally six. One of them's lost, but we've heard them all here. That was Slava Grigorian playing the guitar. And that's an homage to the smart set of Rio, or to the social life. The third of those was an homage to Bach, and so I thought we'd hear some music of Bach and one of his sons. This is Richard Egar performing what was originally a work for plucked instrument, not the guitar, but the lute, Prelude in C minor.

Richard Egarr performed that little prelude in C minor, originally for the lute, but it also exists in a version, obviously, for keyboard as well. That's the BWV 999 by Johann Sebastian Bach. 91.3 WCNY-FM Syracuse, 89.5 WUNY-FM Utica, and 90.9 WJNY-FM Watertown. A couple of keyboard concertos. We're going to begin with this one by Carl Philipp Emanuel Bach. It is the harpsichord sonata, or I should say concerto number one, Andreas Steyer, is heard with the Freiburg Baroque Orchestra.

The First Harpsichord Concerto by Carl Philipp Emanuel Bach, Andreas Steyr with the Freiburg Baroque Orchestra. From a harpsichord concerto to a piano concerto, this is the fourth and last of those by the Russian composer Dmitri Khabarevsky. Michael Korstick is the pianist with the North German Radio Philharmonic, conducted by Alan Francis.

Music by the Russian composer Dmitry Kabalevsky. He wrote four piano concertos, and we heard the fourth and final of those concertos in a recording by Michael Korstick. He was the pianist. And the North German Radio Philharmonic of Hanover, Germany. And the conductor was Alan Francis. Piano Concerto No. 4 from 1979 by Kabalevsky. This is just the final movement of another Russian piano concerto. It's a concerto for the left hand by Sergei Prokofiev, the concerto number 4. Boris Berman with the Royal Concertgebouw Orchestra.

0: And that's how the fourth piano concerto of Prokofiev ends. It's for piano, left hand, and orchestra. And that was Boris Beerman with the Royal Concertgebouw Orchestra of Amsterdam, led by Nema Järvi. 91.3 WCNY-FM Syracuse, 89.5 WUNY-FM Utica, and 90.9 WJNY-FM.
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2: 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As always, it's my pleasure spending some time here with you for your weekend classic choices. It is Saturday, August 15th. We'll start our time together this morning with music by Johann Nepomuk Hummel. This is the Grand Concerto for Bassoon and Orchestra. Popular work for bassoonists today, Hummel wrote it somewhere around 1805, but then, like has happened so many times, the music was lost and only rediscovered and published in the 1950s. We'll hear bassoonist Klaus Thunemann along with the Academy of St. Martin in the Fields, led by Sir Neville Mariner.

The Grand Concerto for Bassoon and Orchestra by Johann Nepomuk Hummel. The bassoonist was Klaus Thunemann, and he was joined by the Academy of St. Martin in the Fields, led by Sir Neville Mariner. You're listening to Classic FM this morning. I'm Adam Fine. Our next work in our classic choices is by Ola Jalo. Jalo, a contemporary Norwegian composer, he's very well known for his choral music. You might be familiar with his popular, beautiful setting of the Ubi Caritas text. But Jalo also has written some purely instrumental music, and that's what we have this morning. And these are three short duets for viola and piano. They come from a larger work of his called Stone Rose, 2014 piece that reflects Jalo's deep love for his adopted home, New York City. We'll hear violist Brett Dubner performing. He's also from New York City. And he says that he loves these pieces in particular because they depict New York in a very serene and nostalgic way. These three selections are called Hudson, Sidewalks, and Madison. Brett Dubner will be joined by pianist Allison Brewster-Francetti.

0: the music of composer Ola Yalo. He wrote those three short duets for viola and piano in 2014. They were called Hudson, Sidewalks, and Madison. They were part of a larger work by Yalo called Stone Rose, which reflected his deep love for his adopted home, New York City. That recording was released on the Navona label just a few years ago. We heard violist Brett Dubner and pianist Alison Brewster Franzetti. I am Adam Fine. We'll be back in a moment with music by Johann Sebastian Bach. We'll hear the first of his Brandenburg Concerti. And then after that, I have a song for us by Marion Bauer, American composer born on today's date in 1882.
1: This week in the Concert Hall, we celebrate the return of the Ying Quartet to the Cooperstown Summer Music Festival. They'll be there Monday night, but we have them today in a concert they offered at Cooperstown in 2023. Barber, Dvorak, and more from the Ying Quartet in the Concert Hall today at 5. I'm Bruce Paulson. I'll save a seat for you. 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
0: This is the first of the concertos that Johann Sebastian Bach presented to His Royal Highness Christian Ludwig, the Margrave of Brandenburg, in 1721. There are six Brandenburg concertos. This first one is the biggest, and also happens to be one of the earliest works that included horns in the orchestra. We'll hear the Boston Baroque, led by Martin Perlman.

0: Brandenburg Concerto No. 1 by Johann Sebastian Bach. We heard Martin Perlman leading the Boston Baroque. I'm Adam Fine. We'll be back in a few seconds and we'll round out this hour with a beautiful song by Marion Bauer. And then coming up next hour, we'll start with the Nonet in F minor by Samuel Coleridge Taylor.
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0: We have the music of Marion Bauer next. Born on today's date in 1882, Bauer was born in Walla Walla, Washington, and she became one of the earliest and most distinguished American women composers. In fact, Marion Bauer was the first woman hired as a music professor at NYU. That was back in 1926. She stayed there for 25 years. Marion Bauer really helped to shape American music in the first half of the 1900s. This is a song that she wrote in 1912. It's just called Nocturne. The poetry is by Herbert French. We'll hear soprano Sonia Gurley, along with violinist Susan Pickett and pianist Deborah Richter.

0: The Nocturne by Marion Bauer. She wrote that music in 1912. The poetry was by Herbert French. We heard soprano Sonia Gurley, along with violinist Susan Pickett and pianist Deborah Richter. You're listening to Classic FM this morning. I'm Adam Fine. We'll be back in just a moment with another hour of our weekend classic choices together. I also want to take a moment to remind you that voting is still open, but only open for a couple more weeks for this year's Classic FM Listener Top 40 list. 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
0: We have two longer recordings coming up next in our classic choices. We'll hear the music of Samuel Coleridge Taylor and one of the more popular piano concerti by Mozart. And then later this hour, we'll hear the beautiful Valse Sentimentale by Peter Ilyich Tchaikovsky. This is the Nonet in F minor by Samuel Coleridge Taylor. It's his opus 2, so one of his earliest works. He was just 18 years old when he wrote this in 1893. And Coleridge Taylor wrote gradus ad Parnassum at the top of his score. That's a Latin phrase. It means steps to Parnassus. He wanted to show that he viewed this nonet as an early work, but as a stepping stone toward greater things. We have 9 performers here. I'll try to get them all in. Oboist Mary Ashley Barrett, hornist Lynn Arnold Hunsinger, clarinetist Kelly Burke, bassoonist Michael Burns, violinist John Fadial, violist Scott Rowles, cellist Brooks Whitehouse, double bassist Craig Brown, pianist Andrew Harley. This is the Nonet in F minor by Samuel Coleridge Taylor.

The Nonet in F minor by Samuel Coleridge Taylor. One of his earlier works is Opus 2. He was just 18 years old when he wrote that in 1893. Samuel Coleridge Taylor, English composer, born on today's date in 1875. I am Adam Fine, and you're listening to Classic FM. We'll be back in a moment, and we'll hear one of the more popular piano concerti

0: The sparkling performance of Faust from Munich's National Theater. I'm Lisa Flynn. 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
2: This is Piano Concerto No. 23 by Mozart. He wrote this in 1786. It's often thought of by many today as one of Mozart's best piano concerti. It's also one of the more unique ones. It has a very small orchestra. There are no trumpets, no timpani. And Mozart also decided to use clarinets instead of oboes. Clarinet's still a relatively new instrument at the time, but it creates a darker and more intimate mood for the piece. And also of note here is the second movement, Adagio. It's actually the only movement that Mozart ever wrote in the key of F sharp minor. We'll hear Sir Geoffrey Tate leading the English Chamber Orchestra, the great Mozart interpreter, pianist Dame Mitsuko Uchida. This is Piano Concerto No. 23 by Mozart.

Piano Concerto No. 23 by Mozart. Kerschel listing 488. Mozart wrote that in 1786, right at the same time that he was also working on his opera, The Marriage of Figaro. We heard Sir Geoffrey Tate leading the English Chamber Orchestra and pianist Dei Mitsuko Uchida. You're listening to Classic FM this morning. I'm Adam Fine. I have an interesting recording for us to round out this hour. Russian inventor Lev Termin was born on today's date. He's better known, though, as Leon Theremin, the name he used when he created his namesake instrument back in the 1920s. The theremin, one of the first electronic instruments, I've always found it fascinating. It's the only musical instrument where no physical contact is made between the instrument and the performer. But I won't tell you anything else about the theremin right now because I took a peek ahead, and it turns out that John Burge will be telling us much more about the theremin in today's Composer's Datebook. We'll hear one of the best-known theremin virtuosos, Clara Rockmore. This comes from a 1987 album she released called The Art of the Theremin. Rockmore will be joined here by pianist Nadia Reisenberg. They're performing the Valse Sentimentale by Tchaikovsky.

0: That was thereminist Clara Rockmore and pianist Nadia Reisenberg performing the Valse Sentimentale by Peter Ilyich Tchaikovsky. I'm Adam Fine. John Burge is coming up next, and he'll be telling us a bit more about the theremin in today's Composer's Datebook. And then in a few minutes, we'll be back with more music in our classic choices. Stay with us.
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4: 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This institution exists to preserve the history of scouting in central New York and tell the story of scouting from around the world. Open Saturdays from 10 a.m. to 3 p.m. More online at williamhillcourtmuseum.org.
5: This is the Composer's Datebook for August 15th. I'm John Burge. When a flying saucer circled over Washington, D.C., in the classic 1951 sci-fi film, The Day the Earth Stood Still, it did so to music played on an electronic instrument known as the theremin. Its Russian inventor, Leon Theremin, was born in St. Petersburg on today's date in 1896. In 1927, Theremin traveled to America, where he obtained a patent for an electronic instrument he called the Thereminovox. In the 1930s, Theremin arranged concerts for his creation at Carnegie Hall. Then, in 1938, without explanation, Leon Theremin disappeared. Some said it was because he was in debt, others because he was married to two women at the same time. The truth was even stranger. Theremin was a spy. He'd been passing on American technical information to the Soviets. Ironically, when he returned home, Theremin was immediately thrown into a Soviet prison for 7 years. While incarcerated, he developed miniature electronic eavesdropping devices for the Soviet government. Decades later, in 1989, as the Soviet Union was collapsing, the 92-year-old Theremin again showed up in New York, this time to be honored at a festival of electronic music, amazed that his name and instrument were even remembered. Composer's Datebook is produced by APM, American Public Media, in collaboration with the American Composers Forum, reminding you that all music was once new.
0: I've always been fascinated by the theremin. Such a unique sound and some real interesting stories about Leon Theremin's life, too. Thank you very much for that, John. Another great episode of Composer's Datebook. I'm Adam Fine, and our next work in our classic choices is by Lucas Foss. Today is also his birth anniversary. Foss was born on today's date in 1922, but he was born in Germany with the name Lucas Fuchs. His family was Jewish. They escaped Nazi Germany in 1933, eventually finding their way to America, and they changed their family name to Foss. And Foss became known for his Americana music, very similar to his friend Aaron Copland. So I thought we could listen this morning to Foss' three American pieces. They're called Early Song, Dedication, and Composer's Holiday. He wrote them all in 1944-45. There's a real mix of American styles here, folk songs, ragtime, blues. It all even ends with a good old-fashioned hoedown. He wrote this first for violin and piano. There are several other versions as well. We'll hear this morning the 2017 world premiere recording of Sung-hee Lee's version for clarinet and piano, which she made with Foss. And Lee will be joined here by pianist Katrin Gieslinger.

0: Ending with a fun, good old-fashioned hoedown in Composer's Holiday. Before that, we heard Early Song and Dedication. Altogether, those were the three American pieces by Lucas Foss. He wrote those in the 1940s for violin, and that was clarinetist Sung-hee Lee performing her own arrangement, which she made with Lucas Foss. And she was joined by pianist Katrin Gieslinger. You are listening to Classic FM this morning. I'm Adam Fine. We'll be back in just a few seconds, and we have an interesting modern piece. It's called Reflective Thought Patterns. It's by Clive Muncaster. And then after that, we'll hear from another composer born on today's date, Russian composer Alexander Alabiev, who is remembered as the father of Russian art song.
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0: Reflective Thought Patterns is a contemporary orchestral work by Clive Muncaster, and he built it in a way that's somewhat unique. He says that he built it in a series of sections or patterns, and then after the climax is reached in the middle, Muncaster reflects on each of them, so you'll hear each one in reverse until the music ends where it began. That's why he called it Reflective Thought Patterns. We'll hear Robert Ian Winston leading the Prague Radio Symphony Orchestra.

Reflective Thought Patterns by Clive Muncaster. Music ended where it began, because once we reached that climax in the middle, Muncaster said that he reflected on all of the music in the first half, and then he repeated it backwards. We heard Robert Ian Winston leading the Prague Radio Symphony Orchestra. You're listening to Classic FM this morning. I'm Adam Fine. Our next work comes from the man remembered as the father.

Father of Russian art song. Russian composer Alexander Alabiev, born on today's date in 1787. Alabiev wrote over 200 songs, but the most famous one by far is called The Nightingale. He wrote it in 1826. He was actually in prison at the time when he wrote the song. And it was one of the first Russian songs to be widely known throughout Europe, and it's also said to have been one of Tchaikovsky's favorite songs as a child. His mother would sing it to him. We'll hear a recording this morning, though, that's not sung. Instead, we'll hear a recording that was arranged and performed by the chamber ensemble called I Solenisti.

0: That's a fun recording, isn't it? That's called The Nightingale, and it's a song that Alexander Alabiev, Russian composer, wrote in 1826. Very, very popular song at the time. A number of composers took that melody and wrote different variations on it. And that particular arrangement was made and performed by the chamber ensemble called I Solanisti. We'll be back in a few seconds in our classic choices, and we'll hear a violin concerto by Antonio Vivaldi. And then after that, the music of Mauro Giuliani, based on music from an opera by Gioachino Rossini.
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0: This is a violin concerto in B-flat major by Antonio Vivaldi. It's listed in the catalog as Riom 375. We'll hear Andrea Marcon leading the Venice Baroque Orchestra. The violinist is Giuliano Carmignola.

The music of Antonio Vivaldi. That was Riom 375 in the catalog, a violin concerto in B-flat major. Violinist Giuliano Carmignola was joined by the Venice Baroque Orchestra, led by Andrea Marcon. You're listening to Classic FM this morning. I'm Adam Fine. We have one more music this hour, and then coming up in our last hour of Classic Choices Together, we'll have two longer works, both by French composers. This is a piece that was actually composed by two different Italian composers, Mauro Giuliani and Gioacchino Rossini. It's called Qual Mesto Gemito. It started as a quintet from Rossini's opera Semiramide, means what mournful groaning. And a few years after the opera premiere, Giuliani made this arrangement for flute and guitar. We'll hear flutist Laurel Zucker and guitarist Richard Savino. And reading here from their liner notes, they say, the flutist takes on the role of the operatic singer, evoking many emotions of sadness, anger, pride, and happiness, while being quietly supported by the guitarist.

0: flutist Laurel Zucker and guitarist Richard Savino, performing Mauro Giuliani's arrangement of Gioachino Rossini's quintet from Semiramide called Qual Misto Gemito.
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0: You're listening to Classic FM. Good morning, I'm Adam Fine. We have an hour of French music coming up for us in our last hour of Classic Choices this morning. Next, we'll hear the piano trio in G minor by Ernest Chausson, real long, overlooked gem from the time period. And then we'll go to the 1950s with an interesting orchestral work by Jacques Ypert. It's called Tropisme pour des Amours Imaginaires. Ernest Chausson, 26 years old when he wrote his piano trio in G minor, it was in 1881. We'll hear it performed this morning by a group called Trio Métrale.

0: Little bit of a surprise ending there. And that was the piano trio in G minor of French composer Ernest Chausson. 26 years old when he wrote that in 1881. And that recording was made by a group called Trio Metral. You're listening to Classic FM. I'm Adam Fine. We'll be back in a moment with just one more work rounding out our time together this morning. We'll hear one of the last pieces by French composer Jacques Ibert. Born on today's date in 1890.
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0: This music by Jacques Ibert is called Tropisme pour des Amours Imaginaires. That means tropisms for imaginary loves. It's his final symphonic piece. He wrote it in 1957. That was the same year that Ibert retired, and just a couple years after he had been made director overseeing the Paris Opera. So we don't know for sure why Ibert wrote this, but it's believed that he intended for it to be a ballet. There are lots of different dances mixed into the nine sections, influences ranging from American jazz to German song. But we can only guess what Ibert had intended for the music. It was only discovered in an old cardboard box over a decade after he had passed away. And the posthumous premiere given in 1975, and it was given by the same people who made this recording. Jean Martinon leading the orchestra, National Orchestra of the French Radio and Television Office. This is Tropisme pour des Amours Imaginaires by Jacques Ibert.

0: Tropisme pour des amours imaginaires. Tropisms for Imaginary Loves, the final symphonic piece by Jacques Ibert. He wrote that in 1957. And we heard Jean Martineau leading the National Orchestra of the French Radio and Television Office. I'm Adam Fine. That's all the music I have for you this morning. And as always, I hope you enjoyed it as much as I did. I will see you again on Wednesday. Have a great few days and stay safe.
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1: 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Bienvenido a Concierto, the bilingual program featuring classical music by Spanish and Latin American composers and performers, presented in English and in Spanish. Soy Frank Domínguez. En esta edición de Concierto recordamos al pueblo de Venezuela. 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

two anthems expressing the pride and resilience of the Venezuelan people, one official and one not. You just heard the unofficial one, Alma Llanera, Soul of the Plains, music in the traditional style of the joropo by Pedro Elias Gutierrez, with lyrics by Rafael Bolivar Coronado, that was originally part of a zarzuela or folk opera. It's since been used often in moments of national unity. It was sung by Juan Diego Flores, with the Fort Worth Symphony conducted by Miguel Hart Bedoya. Before that, you heard the official national anthem of Venezuela, Gloria al Bravo Pueblo, Glory to the Brave People, with lyrics by physician and journalist Vicente Salias, later set to music by Juan José Landaeta. This is concierto music by Spanish and Latin American composers and performers. Y ahora, música por la venezolana Gabriela Montero, con ayuda del compositor barroco Juan Sebastián Bach, la improvisación sobre la aria de las variaciones Goldberg.

The Flower Basket, a piece by the Venezuelan composer and Valkyrie of the piano, Teresa Carreño. You heard it played by Clara Rodriguez. Before that, music by Venezuelan Gabriela Montero, with help from Baroque composer Johann Sebastian Bach, an improvisation on the aria from the Goldberg Variations. This is Concierto, and I'm Frank Dominguez. When we return, we'll continue to celebrate the Venezuelan spirit with the Simón Bolívar Youth Orchestra of Venezuela.

Beethoven's famous Fifth Symphony with the Simón Bolívar Youth Orchestra of Venezuela, led by conductor Gustavo Dudamel. After a successful 15-year career with the Los Angeles Philharmonic, he became music director of the New York Philharmonic in 2026. On this edition of Concierto, we remembered the people of Venezuela. On June 24, 2026, two earthquakes struck the country with thousands of lives lost, many thousands more injured, and tens of thousands of people displaced. Our hearts go out to them. There are many organizations providing relief, including UNICEF at unicefusa.org, World Central Kitchen at wck.org, and the We Love Foundation at welove.foundation. 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Soy Frank Domínguez. Hasta la próxima.

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2: 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Bienvenidos a Concierto, celebrating the Hispanic contribution to classical music in English and in Spanish. Soy Frank Dominguez. 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

3 Cantilenas and Finale by the Schubert of the Pampas, Carlos Guastavino, performed by Camerata Bariloche, the Chamber Orchestra of Argentina. 3 is the magic number in this hour of the program, with 3 selections each, consisting of 3 pieces. Ahora el legendario guitarrista flamenco Paco de Lucía interpreta 3 danzas de la música de Manuel de Falla para el ballet El Sombrero de Tres Picos.

The legendary flamenco guitarist Paco de Lucía performing three dances from Manuel de Falla's score for the ballet The Three-Cornered Hat. Three is the magic number in this hour of the program, with three selections, each consisting of three pieces. After a break, you'll hear two guitarists playing three nocturnes.

Music by Federico Moreno Torroba, featuring two guitarists and orchestra, playing three nocturnes. Fernando Colas and Javier Grande were the guitarists with the orchestra of the Professional Music Conservatory of Salamanca, led by Jorge Ledesma Bradley. The nocturnes had evocative titles, Hogueras, Sombras, and Brujas, Bonfires, Shadows, and Witches. 3 has been the magic number on this hour of concierto. Le habla Frank Dominguez. Gracias por escuchar.

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3: On his search for the meaning of life, the aging scholar Faust makes a pact with the devil, who buys his soul and promises eternal youth and love. But a deal with the devil is never what it seems to be. Hello, I'm Lisa Flynn. We're in Munich for Charles Gounod's opera Faust, as Natalie Stutzman leads an outstanding cast and the Bavarian State Opera Chorus and Orchestra from their home, the historic National Theater. Gounod had been in love with the tale of Faust since he read it as a young man and was eager to bring the story to life. Working with the writing duo of Michel Carré and Jules Barbier, Gounod created an opera that played with extremes. Lively drinking songs are contrasted with intimate arias, triumphant choirs of soldiers with angelic hymns. Packed with so many great melodies, Gounod's Faust easily became one of the most successful French operas of all time. As the opera begins, the aging scholar Faust is in despair, realizing he can never know everything. Just as he prepares to face death, distant voices praising God's glory interrupt him. But Faust is disillusioned with God and angrily summons the devil. Mephistopheles appears and offers his services. In exchange for restored youth, Faust signs a contract surrendering his soul. When a vision of the young Marguerite awakens his desire, he follows Mephistopheles in search of her. Act Two takes place at a fair where students toast wine and soldiers celebrate war. As Valentin prepares to leave for battle, he asks Cybele and Wagner to protect his sister Marguerite. Their conversation is interrupted by Mephistopheles, who foretells Wagner's death. He also warns that every flower Cybele touches will wither, and he predicts Valentin's death as well. When the friends try to confront him, an unseen force holds them back. Only the sign of the cross drives Mephistopheles away. Faust then attempts to speak with Marguerite, but she rejects him. Act Three opens in Marguerite's garden. Cybele tries to gather flowers for her, but the stranger's prophecy proves true. Every blossom withers in his hand. The curse is broken only when he dips his fingers in holy water. Meanwhile, Faust longs for Marguerite. He and Mephistopheles leave her a jewel box, and she's captivated when she discovers it. Faust then approaches, and the two confess their love and at last give in to passion. In order of vocal appearance, we'll hear Jonathan Tettelman as Faust, Kyle Kettleson as Mephistopheles, Thomas Mole as Wagner, Florian Sompey as Valentin, Emily Sierra as Cybele, and as Marguerite, Olga Kochenska. The Bavarian State Opera Chorus and Orchestra are conducted by Natalie Stutzman. Christoph Heil is the chorus director. Here now are Acts 1, 2, and 3 of Charles Gounod's Faust from Munich.

Triste pour vous.

0: Mephistopheles is making Faust's dreams come true as Marguerite and Faust share a night of passion. But the devil will want what is due to him. You've just heard the first three acts of Charles Gounod's Faust from the National Theater in Munich. In our cast are Jonathan Tettelman as Faust, Kyle Kettleson as Mephistopheles, as Marguerite, Olga Kuczynska, Thomas Mole as Wagner, Florian Sampey as Valentin, and Emily Sierra as Cybele. Natalie Stutzman conducted the Bavarian State Opera Chorus and Orchestra. Next week, our European opera tour continues as we head to Austria. Michaela Mariotti will lead the Vienna State Opera Chorus and Orchestra in Verdi's brilliant Luisa Miller. I'm Lisa Flynn, and still to come from Munich, Acts 4 and 5 of Gounod's Faust.
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0: The National Theater in Munich is the home of the Bavarian State Opera and the site of today's performance of Gounod's Faust. The theater opened in 1818 and was destroyed twice, first by fire and again during World War II. Instead of building a contemporary theater, the people of Munich wanted their old National Theater, and they raised millions for the third construction of the building. Google Arts and Culture has a beautiful online tour of this treasured opera house. Act 4 of Faust begins months later. Faust has abandoned Marguerite, who has given birth to a child and become an outcast. Only Cybele remains faithful to her. When Valentin returns from war and learns of his sister's disgrace, Faust arrives hoping to see Marguerite again. Outside her house, Mephistopheles sings a mocking serenade, which provokes Valentin. In the duel that follows, Faust mortally wounds him with Mephistopheles' help. As he dies, Valentin curses Marguerite, who rushes to his side. Seeking comfort in church, she's tormented by Mephistopheles. Overwhelmed, Marguerite collapses, and in desperation, she kills her child. In the final act, Mephistopheles draws Faust into a demonic celebration. When Faust sees a vision of Marguerite, he rushes to find her, though she's awaiting execution. With Mephistopheles' help, he enters the prison and tries to free her. Marguerite remembers the night she and Faust first met, but refuses to escape with him, choosing instead to atone for her sins. She prays to the angels, and with her final breath, rejects Faust as a heavenly choir proclaims her salvation. In our cast are Jonathan Tettelman as Faust, Kyle Kettleson as Mephistopheles, as Marguerite, Olga Kuczynska, Florian Sampey as Valentin, and Emily Sierra as Cybele. Our soloists, as well as the Bavarian State Chorus and Orchestra, are conducted by Natalie Stutzman. Here now are the final two acts of Charles Gounod's Faust from Munich.

0: Marguerite is forgiven for her sins and is accepted into heaven by a choir of angels. Mephistopheles is frustrated, but knows he soon will have the soul of Faust. You've just heard Charles Gounod's Faust from a performance in February 2026 at Munich's National Theater. In our cast were Jonathan Tettelman as Faust, Kyle Kettleson as Mephistopheles, as Marguerite, Olga Kuczynska, Oriol Sompey as Valentin, and Emily Sierra as Cybele. Our soloists, as well as the Bavarian State Chorus and Orchestra, were conducted by Natalie Stutzmann. Next week, we head to the next stop on our European opera tour, the Vienna State Opera for Giuseppe Verdi's Luisa Miller. Michele Mariotti leads a fantastic cast and the Vienna State Opera Chorus and Orchestra. I hope you'll be listening. Daniel Goldberg is the producer of our WFMT Opera Series. Thanks to Rebecca Nystedt and the WFMT Operations Team. Our executive producer is Roger White. Today's program comes from a partnership with the European Broadcasting Union and the Bavarian Broadcasting Corporation. I'm Lisa Flynn. Thanks for listening. Celebrating 50 years, this is the WFMT Radio Network.
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8: Hello, welcome to Opera Encore. I'm Marie Lamb. It's been some time since we featured Sinka Milanov, the Croatian-born soprano who lived from May 17, 1906 to May 30, 1989, and who ruled as a leading soprano at the Met from 1937 to the final concert at the closing of the Old Met in 1966. One of the professors I knew during my 2 years at Eisenhower College referred to her affectionately as Granny Milanov, and her many fans loved her both for her rich voice and for her grand diva ways. Some who were young back then recall her fondly to this day. A decade after her retirement, Milanov could say with pride, "No one has filled my chair." It's not just a diva attitude, it's the truth. For there has never been another singer quite like Zinka Milanov. Zinka Kuntz was born in Zagreb, Croatia, where she studied with Wagnerian soprano Milka Ternina and also studied in Milan and Berlin. She made her operatic debut as Leonora in Giuseppe Verdi's Il Trovatore in Ljubljana, Slovenia, at age 21. Her debut in her native Croatia at the National Theater in Zagreb took place 5 weeks later. She was Marguerite in Charles Gounod's Faust. After another performance in Dresden, Milka Ternina told Zinka she still needed to work on her vocal technique, and she performed mostly in her homeland for the next few years. After legendary conductor Bruno Walter heard her in Prague, he told Arturo Toscanini about her, and the latter invited her to sing in the Verdi Requiem in Salzburg in 1937, the first of many times they worked together. Also in that year, she married a Yugoslav actor and director, Predrag Milanov. Although the marriage didn't last, he served as her dramatic coach for many years. She also made her Met debut in 1937 in Il Trovatore, and the Met's management suggested that she should perform under her husband's name. Years later, it was revealed that this was, well, to prevent Americans from mispronouncing her surname, although the Met management never told Madame Milanov the reason. After a period of adjustment, Milonov became a great favorite with Met audiences and sang a total of 445 performances there between 1937 and 1966. One of her many roles was the lead in Bellini's Norma, and we'll hear her in two excerpts recorded in 1945. Both are with the RCA Victor Orchestra, conducted by Frieder Weissmann. Our first is Casta Diva, Norma's prayer to the Druid goddess of the moon.

Cinca Milanov as Bellini's Norma with Casta Diva. Also recorded in 1945, here are Cinca Milanov as Norma and mezzo-soprano Margaret Harshaw as Adalgisa in the duet Mira o Norma, in which the younger priestess tells Norma that she plans to tell Paglione to go back to Norma, and the two women swear eternal friendship.

Cynthia Milanov is Norma, and Margaret Harshaw is Adalgisa in Mira o Norma from Bellini's Norma. Cynthia Milanov was part of many historic Met performances, including the 1955 debut of contralto Marian Anderson as Ulrika in Verdi's Un ballo in maschera. Although Milanov was not one to share curtain calls, she showed her respect for the Met's first black soloist by giving Anderson a hug and kiss on the cheek in front of the cheering audiences. RCA soon recorded an album with the soloist to mark this milestone. Verdi didn't write a duet for Amalia and Ulrika, but we have here a scene from Act Two in which Amalia goes to the gallows to find herbs that Ulrika told her would cure her of her love for Ricardo, the governor of Boston, in the version of Ballo then used at the Met. Amalia is the wife of Renato, Ricardo's secretary and best friend. She and Ricardo sing a passionate duet in which she confesses that she loves him but begs him to leave. Unexpectedly, Renato arrives, and Amalia covers her face with her veil before he can recognize her. Renato explains to Ricardo that the conspirators are pursuing him and his life is in danger. Ricardo leaves, making Renato promise to escort the veiled woman safely back to town, not asking her identity. When the conspirators arrive, they confront Renato. In the struggle, Amalia's veil drops. Renato assumes that Amalia and Ricardo have been involved in an illicit love affair. He asks the two leaders of the conspiracy, Sam and Tom, to meet him the next day. Cynthia Milanov is Amalia, tenor Jan Pierce is Ricardo, and baritone Leonard Warren is Renato in this 1955 recording with the Metropolitan Opera Orchestra conducted by Dimitri Mitropoulos.

Cinque Milanov, Jan Pierce, and Leonard Warren in an excerpt from Verdi's Un ballo in maschera. Cinque Milanov was justly famous for her singing of Leonora in Verdi's La Forza del Destino. In 1958, she did a complete recording of the opera. From a 1955 record of Verdi arias, Cinque Milanov sings La Vergine degli Angeli, with the RCA Victor Orchestra and Chorus conducted by Renato Cellini.

From 1955, Tinka Milanov sang La Vergine degli Angeli from La Forza del Destino. In 1952, Milanov was Leonora in a complete recording of Verdi's Il Trovatore, one of her signature roles. From that recording, Milanov sings D'amor sulla le rose, in which Leonora sings of her love for the imprisoned Manrico. Renato Cellini conducts the RCA Victor Orchestra.

Cinquemila nav in d'amor sull'ali rose from Verdi's Il Trovatore. To conclude this tribute to Cinquemila nav, we'll have Maddalena's Ma Mamma Morta from Giordano's Andrea Chenier. It was the final opera that Milanov sang in 1966 at the Met, and at the Met farewell concert, she sang a duet from this opera with Richard Tucker. In this aria, Maddalena tells how her mother died trying to save her in the French Revolution. When she became ill, her maid Bercy sold herself to get food and medicine for her. Maddalena felt that she brought nothing but misery to those who loved her, but then the spirit of love told her, "I walk with you and support you. Smile and hope." In this 1956 recording, Cinquemila nav sings with the RCA Victor Symphony, conducted by Arturo Basile.

0: This August marks the start of the third season of A Curious Ear. Each month we explore the worlds of contemporary classical, experimental, noise, ambient, and all the musics in between and beyond. We begin season three with a summer mixtape of sorts, a roundup of recent releases, including this work, Interlaced, by Syracuse-based composer Natalie Draper. All that and more on A Curious Ear, tonight at 11 p.m.
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2: Good afternoon. Bruce Paulson here in the Concert Hall. This year's Cooperstown Summer Music Festival comes to its end on Monday, August 17th. The celebrated Ying String Quartet, great favorites in central New York, will offer a quartet by Haydn, plus Dvorak's beloved American Quartet. Festival founder and flutist extraordinaire Linda Chessis will join the Yings to perform David Ludwig's Canzoniere. You can learn more and obtain tickets at the website CooperstownMusicFest.org. This week, the Concert Hall offers a preview and a retrospective as we share a concert the Ying Quartet offered at Cooperstown in 2023. That program, devoted to American music, opened with Samuel Barber's String Quartet in B minor, Opus 11. Barber's first and only string quartet didn't end up the way he may have intended it to, for the second movement eventually overshadowed the entire opus when he transcribed it for string orchestra as the Adagio for strings. The first movement shows Barber experimenting with a style somewhat removed from his usual, extremely melodic idiom. Barber composed the piece in the summer of 1936 at St. Wolfgang, Austria, a small mountain town near Salzburg, where he and Giancarlo Menotti had rented a cottage. While Barber couldn't have foreseen the enormous popularity of the Adagio, he knew he'd gotten hold of something. In a letter to a friend, he enthused, "I've just finished the second movement of my string quartet, and it's a doozy." Not, perhaps, the first accolade that comes to mind for that celebrated movement, but it'll do. Let's hear it in its original context. The Ying Quartet plays Samuel Barber.

0: Samuel Barber's String Quartet in B minor, Opus 11, as performed by the Yin Quartet at the 2023 Cooperstown Summer Music Festival. Now in its second decade, the Yin Quartet has established itself as an ensemble of the highest musical qualifications. Their performances regularly take place in many of the world's most important concert halls, from Carnegie Hall to the Sydney Opera House. At the same time, the quartet's belief that concert music can also be a meaningful part of everyday life has drawn the foursome to perform in settings as diverse as the workplace, schools, juvenile prisons, and the White House. The Ying's ongoing Life Music Commissioning Project, created in response to their commitment to expanding the rich string quartet repertoire, has already achieved an impressive history. Supported by the Institute for American Music, the Ying's commissioned both established and emerging composers to create music that reflects contemporary American life. Recent works include Billy Child's Awakening, Lera Auerbach's Sylvia's Diary, Lowell Lieberman's String Quartet No. 3, To the Victims of War, Sebastian Currier's Next Atlantis, and John Novacek's Three Rags for String Quartet. The Yin Quartet first came to professional prominence in the early 1990s during their years as a resident quartet of Jessup, Iowa, a farm town of 2,000 people. Playing before audiences of 6 to 600 in homes, schools, churches, and banks, the quartet had its first opportunities to enable music and creative endeavor to become an integral part of community life. The quartet considers its time in Jessup the foundation of its present musical life and goals. As quartet in residence at the prestigious Eastman School of Music in Rochester, New York, the Yin Quartet teaches in the string department and leads a rigorous, sequentially designed chamber music program. The quartet is the ensemble in residence at the Bowdoin International Music Festival, and from 2001 to 2008, members of the Yin Quartet were the Blodgett Artists in Residence at Harvard University. The Yin Quartet continued this 2023 performance with two works written for them. We'll hear more about these works from the stage.
1: Now we're going to hear some more recent forms of American music. The tradition of American string quartet playing is much, much shorter than that of European playing. You know, as you know, the string quartet was first sort of came into fashion in the second half of the 1700s. Of course, more as a sort of a court activity at the aristocracy. But by the time it made it over to America, it was much more of the people, a concert activity. And of course, what would America contribute to the string quartet tradition but diversity? Because we are the melting pot after all, and musically so as well. So the next pieces that you'll hear definitely describe that aspect of American string quartet writing. They also happen to have been written by two friends of ours. So it's very much a living tradition too, which Jennifer Higdon is a flutist and Pulitzer Prize winning composer. And we asked her quite a few years ago to write a quartet for us, and Southern Harmony is what she wrote for us. We asked her to write something that reflected American life or culture, maybe not necessarily in an explicit way, but in some way. And she chose to write music that was inspired by her childhood, growing up in Tennessee and Georgia. And so she called the quartet Southern Harmony, as you can see. And she drew upon vernacular styles of American music that she was acquainted with when she was a young person. So you'll hear the open sounds, the open fifths of folk music in the first piece, Soft Summers, which she also says is meant to evoke the feeling of sitting on a porch swing in summertime. And then Real Time is very much from the bluegrass fiddle tradition. You'll hear that. Gentle Waltz is a Tennessee waltz, but of course in Jennifer's reimagination. Then we're gonna play for you a single movement piece by Billy Childs, who is best known as a jazz pianist. His first instrument was actually not piano, it was the cello. His first teacher, who's actually a very well-known teacher in LA, very intense teacher, told Billy that he had sausage fingers and he was not gonna make it on the cello. Hey, good for her, because he became a Grammy-winning jazz pianist and composer. But he never lost his love for string instruments and for classical chamber music. So he's written a fair amount of repertoires that sort of merge the worlds of the jazz world as well as Western classical chamber music. when we asked him, how should we describe agitato? He said, bebop meets Bartok.

0: We heard Southern Harmony by Jennifer Higdon and Agitato by Billy Childs, performed by the Yin Quartet, bringing their concert from the 2023 Cooperstown Summer Music Festival to its midway point. We will take an intermission, and then the Yin Quartet will return with music of Dvorak. This is the Concert Hall. 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
0: 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Welcome back to the Concert Hall. This week we are sharing a concert the Yin Quartet offered at the 2023 Cooperstown Summer Music Festival. I remind you that the Yin Quartet will close this year's Cooperstown Festival on Monday, joining Festival Artistic Director Linda Chessis for a program featuring music by Joseph Haydn, David Ludwig, and Antonin Dvorak. You can learn more and obtain tickets at the website CooperstownMusicFest.org. One large quartet by Dvorak comprised the second half of this 2023 concert. It was not the much-loved American Quartet, which the Yings are scheduled to play this Monday. In fact, I would go so far as to dub this quartet the Not the American Quartet. Here's the explanation from the stage.
2: So I promised to say what Dvorak would be doing on a program of American music because he was very bohemian. But Dvorak did spend a significant portion of his career late in life in America. He was brought into America by Jeanette Thurber to run a school called the National Conservatory of Music in New York City. And he was brought here to help American composers write American music, interestingly enough. I think money helped influence him too. He made $15,000 for doing it, which in today's money is like $500,000. So she knew that she needed to get the best to come here, Jeanette Thurber. While Dvorak was here, he wrote music, of course, too, besides running the school. He himself, not just for the sake of the school, was looking for what was American about music. So he was particularly impressed when he came to America by the African-American spiritual, Native American music, and many other kinds of music and culture that he experienced here. He also went during the summer times while he was here, to a small Czech settlement, Bohemian settlement in northeast Iowa, Spillville, Iowa, which was where he wrote his well-known American string quartet, which is what you would think we might be playing on this program. So there's the connection. However, we're not playing that quartet. There's an interesting personal connection with our quartet, however, because when our quartet was leaving music school, we went on a National Endowment for the Arts grant to live in Jessup, Iowa, which is 70 miles from Spillville, Iowa, 99 years after Dvorak went there. So in many ways, we have followed Dvorak's example, musical example and otherwise, throughout our quartet's history. Here's another interesting bit of information about the National Conservatory of Music that Dvorak ran. Under his influence, and also Jeanette Thurber's, the student body was more than 30% women and minorities. And this is in the 1890s. So it was very clear that Dvorak was looking to represent the whole of America. So we're playing today Opus 105, too. We play that one, too. We play them all. We've been making a special project of Dvorak lately, actually. Recorded a couple of them last year. Should be coming out sometime, one of these days soon. But this is 106. Dvorak began this quartet in New York and then finished it when he went back to Bohemia, when unfortunately the school that he was running went belly up when Jeanette Thurber passed away. She was the main benefactress of the school. It's interesting to think, there were two schools actually in New York, two main music schools in America, and they were both in New York. The other one that survived became Juilliard. And it's interesting for me to speculate what would have happened if it had been the other way around. We might not be at Eastman where we are, where we teach. We might have been further down the road, I don't know. But I guess we're going to play Opus 106, as I said. I think we should re-nickname it, at least for today, and for the Dvorak American Quartet, this would be the Dvorak New York Quartet.

Quartet in G Major, Opus 106 by Antonín Dvořák, delighted the audience at this 2023 Cooperstown Summer Music Festival and brought this concert by the Ying Quartet to its close. The Ying Quartet played no more on that occasion, but I do have a pair of Cooperstown encores, courtesy of Jim LaRonde, who records so many of the concerts you hear on this program. In 1971, John Carigliano set Richard Wilbur's translation of Baudelaire's famous poem, L'Invitation au Voyage, for a cappella chorus. The music echoes the quality of the repeated refrain found in the lush translation. There is nothing else but grace and measure, richness, quietness, and pleasure. In 1976, Carigliano arranged the music for flute and string orchestra. We hear it now as performed by Festival Director Linda Chessis with the Caroga Arts Ensemble conducted by Glenn Cortese.

0: Lynn DeChess is the solo flute with the Kawoga Arts Ensemble conducted by Glenn Cortese. We heard Voyage by John Corigliano. That performance was recorded at the 2024 Cooperstown Summer Music Festival. From that same concert, we have a remarkable 2022 composition from Jesse Montgomery called Divided. Cellist Tommy Mesa performs it with the Kawoga Arts Ensemble. He'll introduce the work with a special note from Jesse Montgomery.
1: I'm going to read a quick little note from Jesse Montgomery that she wrote about this piece, and then we're just going to launch right into it. Divided, for solo cello and orchestra, is a response to the social and political, unrest that has plagued our generation in recent past. Specifically, the sense of helplessness that people seem to feel amidst a world that seems to be in constant crisis. Whether it is over racial injustice, sexual or religious discrimination, greed and poverty, or climate change. The cello is a voice crying out.

to be heard, in a chorus with a few passionate and unrelenting, with the orchestra performing a gritty accompaniment. So this piece is essentially an argument that neither party, the cello nor the orchestra, two entities, can't get on the same page. This is that. This is a direct reflection of this argument. So I hope you find this piece meaningful, and maybe, maybe make up with your friends that you lost over the last few years.

Guided, a 2022 composition by Jesse Montgomery, recorded at the 2024 Cooperstown Summer Music Festival. We heard it played by cellist Tommy Mesa with the Caroga Arts Ensemble. And that brings this week's edition of the Concert Hall to its close. My thanks to Jim LaRon for the concert recordings. Thank you for spending part of your Saturday with me. Coming up next is Real Music with Matt Rogers, followed by Collector's Corner with Henry Fogel. At 11, we have A Curious Ear with Chris Creswell, and then Through the Night with Peter Vandegraff. Spencer Phillips will start your Sunday at 7 a.m. with Classic Choices, followed by Classical Guitar Alive and more great programming here on Classic FM. Enjoy the rest of your weekend. I'm Bruce Paulson, closing the doors to the Concert Hall. I'll see you next week.

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1: And by the Cooperstown Summer Music Festival, presenting the Ying Quartet, joined by artistic director and flutist Linda Chessis, and a program including Dvorak's American Quartet, and works by Franz Josef Haydn and David Ludwig. 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

I'm Bill Rudman, and this is Footlight Parade, Sounds of the American Musical. This time, Stage Door Canteen. It's an hour of World War II songs written for Broadway and Hollywood. We're going to hear 19 of the hundreds of tunes that helped unite us, and it's a real time capsule because we have got the original performances by Irving Berlin, Dinah Shore, Bing Crosby, Betty Hutton, Ethel Merman, and even Spike Jones. So stick around. As usual, the program is produced by the Musical Theater Project.

0: Yesterday, December 7, 1941, a date which will live in infamy. The United States of America was suddenly and deliberately attacked by naval and air forces of the Empire of Japan. I ask that the Congress declare that since the unprovoked and dastardly attack by Japan, a state of war has existed between the United States and the Japanese Empire. No matter how long it may take us to overcome this premeditated invasion, the American people in their righteous might will win through to absolute victory.
1: The infantry's moving up. The infantry.

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The infantry's moving.

Broadway's Alfred Drake answering Franklin Roosevelt's call to arms. And you know who wrote We're on Our Way? Rodgers and Hammerstein, who dedicated their song to the U.S. Army Infantry. The defining event of the 20th century, World War II, was fought and won by what's been called the greatest generation of Americans. 16 million men and women served in uniform to protect our freedom, and they were joined by millions more who supported the war effort on the home front. Faced with grim reports coming in nearly every day from Europe and the South Pacific, we needed songs to lift our spirits. Fortunately, a terrific pop sound had taken America by storm in the mid-1930s, and by now it was in high gear. Swing.

0: a company jump when he plays reveille. He's the boogie woogie bugle boy of Company B.
1: He was a boogie woogie bugle boy of Company B. And when he plays boogie woogie bugle, he was busy as a buzz bee. And when he plays, he makes the company jump A to the bar. He's a boogie woogie bugle boy of Company B. Do do do do da da do da da do do. He blows it A to the bar. He can't blow a note if the bass and guitar.

0: Three examples of swing from the World War II years. That's Tommy Dorsey's big band in the background with Opus 1. Johnny Mercer sang Accentuate the Positive, a tune he wrote with Harold Arlen. It was the number one song in America in late 1944. And the Andrews Sisters opened with their signature Boogie Woogie Bugle Boy. So what else do those tunes have in common? Well, they were all performed in musicals. In that medley, movie musicals. What's interesting is that it turns out many Broadway and Hollywood songwriters made their own distinctive contributions to the war effort. Take Irving Berlin. His 1942 all-soldier review, This is the Army, raised millions of dollars for the Army Emergency Relief Fund. In this famous moment, Berlin himself recreates a scene from his World War I show, Yip Yip Yapank. It proved to be just as relevant in 1942.
1: Okay, you guys, it's 9:30. Time for lights out.
2: Oh, Sarge, leave the lights on a few minutes longer, will you? I gotta find out who wins the girl on this magazine I'm reading.
1: Maybe you'd like me to get you a special bed lamp. Go to sleep, you mugs.

0: the shortest night I ever spent.
1: All right, you guys, up and at 'em. Hit the deck. Outside for old Cole.
2: Wait till I get out of this army. I'll show that bum.
3: I'm gonna bust that bugle some morning.
1: Stewart!
4: Yeah.
1: Jaroslow?
5: Here.
1: Bush?
5: Here.
1: Reeves?
6: Yo.
1: Diamond?
7: Yo.
1: Berlin? Berlin! Where is that guy?
8: He said he was tired, Sergeant, and if you wanted him for anything, you could find him in the barracks.
2: Oh, he did he?
1: Let me at him.
2: Come on, Sleeping Beauty. You gotta get up, you gotta get up, you gotta get up this morning. I've been a soldier quite a while, and I would like to state the life is simply wonderful. The army food is great. I sleep with 97 others in a wooden hut. I love them all, they all love me, it's very lovely, but oh, how I hate to get up in the morning. Oh, how I'd love to remain in bed. For the hardest blow of all is to hear the bugler call. You gotta get up, you gotta get up, you gotta get up this morning. Someday I'm going to murder the bugler. Someday they're going to find him dead. I'll amputate his reveille and step upon it heavily and spend the rest of my life in bed.
9: Oh, how I hate to get up in the morning. Oh, how I...

0: That sort of thing really happened, you know. At the fabled Stage Door Canteen in New York City, visiting servicemen often fell in love at first sight with the volunteer waitresses. Corporal Earl Oxford sang about it in Irving Berlin's 1942 Broadway review, This Is the Army, preceded by Berlin stopping his own show cold. Here's a fascinating footnote in the history of American showbiz. Big-name performers entertained at the Stage Door Canteen, and they even waited tables there. In 1943, a movie was inspired by this phenomenon. Here's a scene in which Ray Bolger appears as himself with a piece of wartime satire.
1: Fellas, I'd like to tell you about my girl. She's a beaut.
2: She has hair that she wears like Veronica Lake, so that 50% of her is blind.

0: and rattles around. Lou Costello is slightly more refined. While I fight in a tank, on a plane, in a jeep, she's the girl I love to leave behind.
1: A Rodgers and Hart song performed by Ray Bolger, who was one of the 50 stars making cameos in Stage Door Canteen, 1943. The wartime ballads often struck powerful chords. At the top of the list, of course, is Irving Berlin's White Christmas, introduced by Bing Crosby in the 1942 film Holiday Inn. And here's another song that connected. This was actually written in 1938 for a Broadway flop, but a few years later during the war, it suddenly spoke to all of America.

0: by Sammy Fain and Irving Cahill. The singer was Dick Todd. One of this period's most remarkable declarations of love was made not about a man or a woman, but about a city. After Paris fell to the Nazis in June 1940, Oscar Hammerstein knew he had to respond with a lyric. Jerome Kern set the lyric to music, and in 1941, their song was performed in MGM's Lady Be Good.
1: A lady known as Paris, romantic and charming, has left her old companion.

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Lots of Broadway and Hollywood songs written during the war make a point of saluting women, whether it's women in uniform or those who worked in the factories that built the planes and the tanks.

0: got to knot myself some righteous knot. 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
1: And come right in.
0: Caught out if you can't love or buy it. 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But I can't keep punching with that thick recruit when you're making me punchy with that bottle moo. 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So will you bail out, bud, with that milk barrage, cause it's unpatriotic, it's a sabotage.

0: two female rabble-rousers, or three if you count the trick photography. In order of appearance, Betty Hutton sang with herself as identical twins who enlisted in the Navy in the 1944 movie musical Here Come the Waves, with score by Johnny Mercer and Harold Arlen. And during the same year, an assembly line worker, played by Nancy Walker. She's determined to get some sleep in MGM's Broadway Rhythm, with that song written by Jean DePaul and Don Ray. You're listening to songs from the World War II years written for musicals. And coming up, more from the Andrews Sisters, plus Merman, Dinah Shore, Spike Jones, and more. I'm Bill Rudman. This is Footlight Parade, Sounds of the American Musical, produced each week by the Musical Theater Project. 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
0: Well, naturally, they'd have to make a musical out of it. In Los Angeles during the war, there was a real club modeled after New York's Stage Door Canteen, only it was more glamorous. About 2,500 men in uniform relaxed there each night, never knowing when they might be served by and get a chance to dance with Marlene Dietrich, Rita Hayworth, Betty Grable, or Betty Davis. The Andrews Sisters welcome us to the Hollywood Canteen.

The Andrews Sisters, with the main title from Hollywood Canteen, released in 1944. During the war, Songwriters for Musicals also kept us in touch with our patriotism by ridiculing Adolf Hitler. In fact, the outrageous Spike Jones had his first big hit in 1942 with Der Führer's Face, originally heard in a Walt Disney animated short. But first, here's what it takes to truly unite us.

CIO may slug the AFL, but the AFL and the CIO are ready to take a wham at the son of a gun who picks on Uncle Sam. Though our melting pot may boil red hot with a thousand different types, though we lefts and rights may have our fights, we all stand pat on the no good rat who belittles the stars and stripes. Oh, Florida may love to roast California.

0: is the master race. Be higher, higher, right in the pure space. Not to love the purer is a great disgrace. So be higher, higher, right in the pure space. When her Goebbels says we own the world in space, be higher, higher, right in her Goebbels space. When her Goering says he'll never bomb this place, be higher, higher, right in her Goering space. Are we not the Superman? Aryan pure Superman?
1: Yeah, we are the Superman.
2: Super duper Superman.
0: Is this

to order. Everyone of foreign race will love the Fuhrer space when we bring to the world disorder. When the Fuhrer says he is the master race, we hail, hail, right in the Fuhrer space. Not to love the Fuhrer is a great disgrace, so we hail, hail.

0: Spike Jones and his City Slickers, with an Oliver Wallace tune from Walt Disney's Donald Duck in Nutsy Land, 1942. The same Oliver Wallace, by the way, who had written songs for Dumbo just the year before. And we opened with Burton Lane's very rare demonstration record of a song he wrote with Yip Harburg for MGM's 1942 movie musical Panama Hattie. Even Cole Porter did his part to help boost our spirits during the war. Broadway's Something for the Boys gave us Ethel Merman as a defense worker who falls in love with a sergeant. We're going to hear Merman pitch war bonds on the radio series Star Parade, but first, this is Paula Lawrence with a commercial recording of the title song.
1: Back in the days of gifty giving, when all God's daddies had dreams, I was but oh so busy living beyond several gentlemen's means. I didn't care much where I fluttered, long as my bankroll was buttered. But now my life completely cluttered with soldiers, sailors, not to speak of

0: for me. And don't ever give up doing something for the boys. What if that sweater you started did turn out to be a muffler with short sleeves? What if that chocolate cake did turn out to be no good? There's something every man, woman, and child in this great land of ours can do, and that is to buy more war bonds than we're buying now. Skip that new suit you were going to buy. You wouldn't look good in a repleat anyhow. Postpone that trip you were going to take till the war's over, and help get it over with buying war bonds with every dollar you can scrape together. Larry Elliott here can tell you how to figure out just what your share of bond buying amounts to.
1: Got a pencil handy? Then as soon as this program's over, jot down on a piece of paper just what it costs you to live every week. No fancy clothes, no choice cuts of meat, no strawberries out of season. Just what it costs you to live. Then in another column, put down every cent that everyone in the family brings in every payday. Then subtract what's going out from what's coming in. That's how much your family should be putting into war bonds through your payroll savings plan every week. Nobody will force you to do it, for the American way is the voluntary way. It's your money, it's your future, it's your war to win or lose. Figure it out yourself.
2: Buy bonds. Ethel Merman and Paula Lawrence from Cole Porter's Something for the Boys, 1944. Songwriters Sammy Kahn and Julie Stein tapped into our emotions during and just after World War II in songs like 5 Minutes More and It's Been a Long, Long Time. Kahn used to say, "We were trying to chart the course of the war with or without the Joint Chiefs of Staff."

0: That song sold a million copies of sheet music. Dinah Shore in the 1944 movie Follow the Boys. During those years, single American women identified with a song performed by Betty Davis, who wistfully observed, "There is no secret lover that the draft board didn't discover."
1: There is.

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I will confess to one romance. I'm sure you will allow. He tries to serenade me, but his voice is changing now. They're either too bald or too bold. I'm down to the wheelchair and bassinet. My heart just refuses to get upset. I simply can't compel it to, with no Marines to tell it to. I'm either their first breath of spring, or else I'm their last little fling. I either get a fossil or an adolescent pup. I either have to hold him off or have to hold him up.

Bette Davis in the film musical Thank Your Lucky Stars, 1943, with score by Frank Lesser and Arthur Schwartz. For me, the most poignant love song of World War II is one that never became a hit. In fact, I don't think it was even recorded during the entire Broadway run of the show it was written for, On the Town. Some Other Time comes near the end of this mostly exuberant musical comedy about three sailors on leave in New York City. A 25-year-old Leonard Bernstein composed the music. Two other 20-somethings, Betty Comden and Adolph Green, wrote the script and lyrics. Years later, Comden recalled, "There was a tremendous emotional base for the storyline. The fact that there really was a war on. The fact that these boys had just 24 hours, beginning with their coming off the ship and ending with their saying goodbye to the girls and getting on the ship, going who knows where." Nancy Walker helped introduce Some Other Time in 1944. She finally got to record it in the mid-1950s.

0: The "Oh Well" says it all. Nancy Walker with a song from On the Town. For the close, the grand finale of a 1942 musical called Star Spangled Rhythm, so named because it deployed every star on Paramount's back lot in the cause of rallying the troops. Bing Crosby is the onstage MC for a wartime review, and as he launches into Mercer and Arlen's Old Glory, a couple of subplots swirl around him. But you don't need to know anything about that. Just listen to what these 2 minutes tell us about ourselves and our country during the darkest days of World War II.
1: How about Washington? I mean all three. George and Martha and Booker T. Will Rogers, Nathan Hale, Union Pacific, Oregon Trail. Hi, Captain.
2: Howdy, Doc.
1: Didn't we meet at Plymouth Rock?
2: America, a cornucopia. Buddy, this is the way to utopia. This is your future, yours and mine. There aren't any Germans, Italians, or Japs gonna push us off our hard-won, homemade Rand McNally maps.

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1: God.
0: Great,
1: God.
0: Great.
1: Haven't you forgotten something?
0: What?
1: You forgot to marry me.
0: Oh, well, this will hold you for the time being, and so will this.

0: 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That's the end of our World War II program, which has given me a chance to say thank you to my father and his extraordinary generation on Footlight Parade.
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And now comes the Footlight Parade bonus. I'm cheating here because this song is not from a musical, but it is by Julie Stein and Sammy Kahn, who wrote songs for an abundance of movie musicals during the war. And It's Been a Long, Long Time was their big tune for returning GIs and their sweethearts. This recording was a huge hit. Kitty Callan and the Harry James Orchestra.

0: That is still so exciting. The Harry James Orchestra featuring Kitty Callan. 1945.
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